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But I understand why. See, it's burning me to hold on to this. I know this is something I gotta do, but that don't mean I want to. What I'm trying to say is that

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Greetings, Massive and crew. You're locked into the sounds of roots, culture, and Irie vibrations. This is Rez Rasta Rhythms. Turn up the speakers and let the positive energy flow as we bring you the hottest reggae, dancehall, lovers rock, and island classics straight to the reservation and beyond. From the heartbeat of the drum to the message in the music, we're keeping the rhythms alive all night long. So light up the vibes, cool off, and ride the wave with Rez Rasta Rhythms, where the music speaks to the soul. One love, one heart, blessed vibrations every time.

Bless the love, this is Kabaka Prima, the lyrics God, and right now you're listening to Rez Rasta Rhythms on KUII 88.1 FM. You don't know Hope Radio. Kabaka Prima said that, keep it locked. We said that. Okay. Red, gold, and green. Red, gold, and green. Boom.

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0: Rock on.

What's up, everybody? This is Chad with the band Hemlock from Las Vegas here. I hope you all are having a great day because you are listening to KUYI 88.1 FM Hopi Radio and KUYILP Upper Moncopy 89.1 FM streaming online at KUYI.net, your Native American public radio station program of the Hopi Foundation. 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Hemlock.

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0: 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Henry Swank Club.
1: Yeah.
0: I saw her drop in there tonight.

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Who did Mom and Papa talk to? Who did Papa tell Mama? To let that boy boogie woogie. It's in him. And it got to come out. And I felt so good when I was boogie just the same. Yes, I know it.

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0: Hey, this is Chris Kane from the Chris Kane Trio. 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
0: 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We're from White River, Arizona. We appreciate you guys. Thank you.

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And I just want to say thank you very much for having me out here, Meek Witch.

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1: Na kwanta lang wa na honwa si yan hopi matiwa ni kiang ni kiko maintiwa yan pahan matiwa. Good morning, good morning. This is your KUII Closure and Delay Report for Friday, September 3rd, 2026. The Hopi Department of Transportation will conduct road work on Route 2 from Katina Point to Kikotsmuli. So expect some lane restrictions or use an alternative route to Flagstaff. More information is at 928-734-3182. And that is all I have for your closure and delay report, but stay tuned to KUII 88.1 for closures, outages, severe weather, and emergency updates. For additional details, please reach out to those reporting offices, and we appreciate your assistance in sharing information. Coming up next, I have your Hopi Word of the Day, followed by your community calendar.
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3: Now is ngu. 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I brush my hair every day.
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1: Welcome back for the Community Calendar. Starting us off is the Hopi Healthcare Center will have immunization clinics on September 9th and 10th throughout the community. More information is at 928-737-6263. The Hopi Tribal Housing Authority will have a presentation for First Mesa Consolidated Village members on housing programs and residential services on September 30th from 6 to 8 p.m. at the Palaka Community Building. The Hopi Wellness Center will host the 2026 Dawaki Trail Run on October 3rd at the Hopi Junior Senior High School, and registration is at 928-734-3432. The Hopi Tutukaiki has announced their fall class schedule. More information is available at 928-814-1003 or at 928-401-6494. KUII is always accepting community calendar submissions daily, and send your information to info@kuii.net and we'll get those on the community calendar. For your job announcements, the Hopi Foundation has the following positions open. the Na'wani Coalition is seeking a program associate, and the Hopi Leadership Program is seeking a program coordinator. And the Hopi Foundation is seeking an executive director. More information can be found at 928-734-2380. The village of Sipalawi has openings for two security positions, and the deadline for applications is September 2nd. More information is at 928-737-2570. The Hopi Tribal Housing Authority has the following positions open: a maintenance 1 and 2, an inspector, and a resident service specialist. More information is at 928-737-2800. And the Hopi Elections Office is seeking poll workers for the Hopi Board of Education elections. More information is at 928-734-2507. And happening at the Hopi Foundation and its programs, and in recognition of National Recovery Month, the Hopi Substance Abuse Prevention Center will host their annual hand drum recovery celebration today, September 4th, from 4 p.m. to 8 p.m. at the Thuvi Grounds in Mundkapi. The celebration will feature traditional native songs, information booths, food, merchandise, and everyone is welcome. More information is at 928-734-0300. And the Na'wani Coalition will host their Hopi Food and Agricultural Symposium on September 18th and 19th at the Hopi Day School. The symposium will focus on Hopi agriculture, farming, ranching, and food. More information is at 928-734-2380. They are also seeking volunteers. And KUYI programming, tune in today for a new edition of Good News and Gratitude with Monica Nabumsa as your host at 9 a.m. and 3 p.m. All right, so KUYI brings you Hopi voices, local music, music, language, and everything in between. 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

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It is Friday, September 4th, 2026. And starting us off in the Ganado Sawmill area, it is currently 64 degrees. Today, mostly sunny with a high near 81. Southwest wind 6 to 10 miles per hour with gusts as high as 16 miles per hour. For you, Alopaki, Bonsuk V. Kings Canyon area, it is currently 66 degrees. Today, mostly sunny with a high near 83. Southwest wind 10 to 14 miles per hour with gusts as high as 22 miles per hour. Here at the KUI station in Second Mesa, it is currently 66 degrees. Today, sunny with a high near 85. Southwest wind 10 to 15 miles per hour with gusts as high as 24 miles per hour. Moving along into Kikotsmuvi, it is currently 66 degrees. Today, sunny with a high near 87. Southwest wind 11 to 15 miles per hour with gusts as high as 24 miles per hour. Down into Mundkapi, the Vituba City area, it is currently 74 degrees. Today, sunny with a high near 90, southeast wind 8 to 11 miles per hour with gusts as high as 20 miles per hour. And for those attending the Hopi Substance Abuse Prevention Center's hand drum event, tonight will be mostly clear with a low around 59, southwest wind 5 to 13 miles per hour. So we might want to bring a jacket. Alrighty, moving along down into Homolovi, Winslow area, it is currently 72 degrees. Today, mostly sunny with a high near 90. Southwest wind 8 to 15 miles per hour with gusts as high as 24 miles per hour. And last but not least, Navatakuyovi, Flagstaff, it is currently 63 degrees. Today, sunny with a high near 76. Southwest wind 10 to 17 miles per hour with gusts as high as 28 miles per hour. And that'll do it for our local weather report for this morning. We'll be back again at 12 p.m. for a re-airing of the community calendar and a local weather update. Coming up next, I have your Hopi Elder Wisdom followed by JC Dance Performance. So we'll get into that here in a bit. You all have a great morning and happy Friday once again. We'll see y'all again.

That was the Samopavi dancers with the Zuni butterfly. The Siobolit is the Hopi name for the Zuni butterfly. Oh my goodness. Weren't they just beautiful? Beautiful.

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Oh.

Yahweh na Yehovah.

Hey, hey, hey, hey, hey, hey, hey, hey, hey, hey, hey, hey, hey, hey, hey, hey, hey, hey, hey, hey, hey, hey, hey, hey, hey, hey, hey, hey, hey, hey, hey, hey, hey, hey, hey, hey, hey, hey, hey, hey, 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

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hey, hey, hey, hey, hey, hey, hey, hey, hey, hey, hey, hey, hey, hey, hey, hey, hey, hey, hey, hey, hey, hey, hey, hey, hey, hey, hey, hey, hey, hey, hey, hey, hey, hey, hey, hey, hey, hey, hey, hey, hey, hey, hey, hey, hey, hey, hey, hey, hey, hey, hey, hey, hey, hey, hey, hey, hey, hey, hey, hey, hey, hey, hey, hey, hey, hey, hey, hey, hey, hey, hey, hey, hey, hey, hey, hey, hey, hey, hey, hey, hey, hey, hey, hey, hey, hey, hey, hey, hey, hey, hey, hey, hey, hey, hey, hey, hey, hey, hey, hey, hey, hey, hey, hey, hey, hey, hey, hey, hey, hey, hey, hey, hey, hey, hey, hey,

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So we won't. Hey, hey, ba-da, hey, hey. 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

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hey, hey, hey, hey, hey, hey, hey, hey, hey, hey, hey, hey, hey, hey, hey, hey, hey, hey, hey, hey, hey, hey, hey, hey, hey, hey, hey, hey, hey, hey, hey, hey, hey, hey, hey, hey, hey, hey, hey, hey, hey, hey, hey, hey, hey, hey, hey, hey, hey, hey, hey, hey, hey, hey, hey, hey, hey, hey, hey, hey, hey, hey, hey, hey, hey, hey, hey, hey, hey, hey, hey, hey, hey, hey, hey, hey, hey, hey, hey, hey, hey, hey, hey, hey, hey, hey

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1: 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This program is a collaboration between KUYI staff and community programs created to uplift our spirits, share good news, and remind us of the strength that lives within our community. I'm Monica Navamsa, and I'm grateful to be sharing this time with you. Whether you're listening from at home or on the road or at work, we invite you to pause with us for a few moments of reflection, positivity, and connection. Today's theme is gratitude. I use this theme to reflect on life, my relationships, and the purpose that Hopi Life brings to us throughout the year. The song True to Myself by Ziggy Marley speaks to staying grounded despite what life brings our way. We can only find happiness and balance when we stay true to ourselves. For me, this is purpose and values. As you listen, notice what thoughts or feelings come up for you. There's no right or wrong. Just listen and allow the music to meet you where you are.

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1: Welcome back. Our first story of good news comes from beyond our community. Today, we're sharing a positive story about global pop star Olivia Rodrigo donating $1 million to leading Native American health organization. The Johns Hopkins Center of Indigenous Health and at the Bloomberg School of Public Health received a $100 million donation. The donation is to support the pop star's inaugural festival to organizations that serve women and girls around the world. Stories like this remind us that good things are happening every day, often quietly, and they deserve to be acknowledged. For good news closer to home, I want to acknowledge the role of our taha'am. I had the pleasure of running into my taha today. He helped me realize that I was carrying more than I should and worry. Just the short moment we had to talk gave me permission to let it go. I appreciate our culture and the way we are taught to support and mentor one another. Today, my taha art gave me this gift. Asqali, your support matters, and we are grateful for each of you who support your nieces and nephews and your grandchildren.

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I'm Monica Navamsa, signing off from KUII Hopi Public Radio. 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Until then, asquali and take care.

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2: This is National Native News. I'm Jill Freitas. Two South Dakota candidates for U.S. Senate have different views about the Medals of Honor awarded to soldiers at the 1890 Wounded Knee Massacre. South Dakota Searchlight's Megan O'Brien has more.
3: About 20 U.S. Army soldiers who were at the massacre received medals. They were a part of a force who killed 200 or more Lakota people, including men, women, and children. The massacre happened near Wounded Knee Creek in southwest South Dakota. The Department of Defense decided to retain the medals after a recent review. U.S. Senator Mike Rounds, a South Dakota Republican, is on a Senate committee that's seeking more information about that review. He says descendants of massacre survivors want to know more about how the review was conducted. He wants to help them get that information. Rounds has not supported past legislation to rescind the medals.
4: What we've said is let's do the investigation and then allow the military to actually make the determination rather than having Congress get in the middle of it.
3: Rounds is running to keep his seat in the Senate. His only challenger is Brian Bangs, an independent. Bangs served 26 years in the U.S. military and taught at the NATO School in Germany and the U.S. Air Force Academy, including courses in the law of war.
5: And I will state categorically, those medals are not earned. They are not deserved. They should not stand. Their continuing standing is a dishonor to the individuals who currently hold the Medal of Honor.
3: Bangs will face Rounds on the November 3rd ballot. For National Native News, I'm Megan O'Brien.
2: Sea Alaska Heritage Institute's Artist Residency Program hosts Indigenous artists at public spaces in Southeast Alaska throughout summer. The residency, which expanded to Sitka this year, provides the artists room to create and connect with their heritage where visitors can stop by to watch their work come together. Amira Bader is the current artist in residence at Sitka National Historical Park. Her work combines drawing, watercolor, and formline design, a traditional art style used by Indigenous peoples of the Pacific Northwest that incorporates curved lines and shapes. Sitka's flora will be her main subject.
6: I'm working on a foxglove painting right now. I definitely want to draw the fireweed, paint the fireweed. It's a little intimidating, though. It has a lot going on.
2: A lot of her work has focused on flowers from the places she's traveled over the last few years. Bader says she finds it meditative to study plants' delicate details.
6: The work is kind of like rooted in like grieving and memory and the cycle of life. If you can truly be present with the flower and like really look at it, you're like really getting to see something beautiful. But in the end, that like flower is totally going to die. But then after that, another flower is going to come back.
2: Bader is currently based in Albuquerque, New Mexico. She says she's been wanting to come to Southeast Alaska for a long time because of her family's roots.
6: A gift to be able to come here and meet people and learn more about the culture and see where I fit in here, and I've learned a little bit about my family lineage already.
2: She says her time in Sitka has been peaceful and that this won't be her last trip here. Today is Bader's last day at Sitka National Historical Park. This story was provided by KCAW's Lauren Salimo. On this day in 1838, 859 Potawatomi people were forced from their homelands in northern Indiana at gunpoint. The removal began a 660-mile journey to present-day Kansas that became known as the Potawatomi Trail of Death. During the two-month journey, 42 Potawatomi died, half of them children. I'm Jill Freitas.
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10: This is Native America Calling. I'm Sean Spruce. In this hour, we'll explore two fascinating stories of reclamation and preservation in Kansas. First is the journey of a 28-ton grandfather red quartzite boulder that some locals from Lawrence, Kansas might remember simply as the Big Red Rock. The boulder has always been sacred to the Kaw tribe, but a century ago it was co-opted by colonial founders of the city. Today we'll hear about how it came back to its rightful place. And around the same time, in Kansas City, Kansas, a family of Wyandotte sisters took up a fight to save a cemetery where their relatives were buried. After decades of fighting, the sisters became folk heroes, and the cemetery remains today, now formerly named the Wyandotte National Burying Ground. Listeners can join our conversation today by calling 1-800-996-2848. That is also 1-800-99-NATIVE to join today's show. Charlie Huffman joins us now on Zoom from Colorado Springs, Colorado, land with deep historical and cultural significance to numerous Native nations. Charlie is a disabled poet, theologian, and an editor of Shoki, a Kansa relative, a monument, and rematriation. She's also a citizen of the Kaw Nation. Charlie, hello, welcome to our show, and please feel free to further introduce yourself to our guests and other listeners.
11: Hi, I'm very grateful to be here. Shaja, she witache mahpuhingani. My name is Charlie. My indaje are Jim Gates and John Gates. They're the sons of Catherine and the grandsons of Dady Papin, who made the walk from Kansas to Oklahoma and was on the dog rolls. And we're Ishtache Masinha, and in Kansa Iye, that means half bushy eyebrows, which means that they were intermarried with the French that came here. And on my mother's side, we come from immigrant, refugee, migrant people, Europeans. And my mother and my father both were veterans of the U.S. military. And I'm very grateful to be here, not only with you today, sir, but if I may call you that, but also existing. And I want to say that anything I say that resonates with people, I'm grateful to the ancestors for. And anything that I get wrong, I humbly apologize for.
10: All right, Charlie, thank you for that warm introduction. Let's start by having you explain the significance of this 28-ton boulder.
11: Oh, my goodness. Well, Well, we wrote a whole book.
10: Right, yeah.
11: And,
10: I got a copy. And, it's great.
11: Okay, good. So I hope that that helps explain some of the significance. I encourage people to go there to the park and that land there and meet that that rock there and start to understand. I think Tink Tinker may have said it best when he said that stone was, revealed himself to us and became in relationship with us. And that became the significance. And, my teacher, Curtis Kikabi, he tells a wonderful story that's in that book, about how that rock came to be. And I believe that love there is at the heart of that story. That loving relationship is that significance.
10: Charlie, there's a part of this story in which the boulder was taken about 100 years ago. Tell us more about the circumstances surrounding that history and where was the boulder taken?
11: Well, now, a couple of people had their eye on that boulder because that's a, that's a mighty good-looking grandpa. the ones that took him were from Lawrence, that was about 100 years ago. And, we talk a little bit about in the book and about whether or not they knew. And, I believe, and we talk about that. And, maybe people will make their own conclusion as to whether or not there was understanding of the relationship that Ka people had with Injuje Wahobe and whether or not that was an intentional theft. Kidnapping is what I like to say. But, I believe it was, and I believe that was an attempt to dismantle our relationship because we had already been removed from our land at that point, right? We'd already been taken and kicked out and, sent to Oklahoma. And so that was the last, I guess you could say anchor or axis mundi. I don't know if people are familiar with that term. We talk about it in the book. It's not an exact term, but it's one of the closest things I guess your Western listeners might have. That theft and that renaming. and we're experiencing that on a national level right now. People are going around trying to say that they can just arbitrarily rename something, right?
10: Uh-huh.
11: And that's not how things work, right? People have relationships with the land. Our indigenous people, Nkashinga, our indigenous relatives, it's not just the human beings, it's the lakes, it's the squirrels, even though I don't always like them teasing my dog. It's all these creatures and the soil and the water. We're all in relationship, and you can't just call them what you want You know what I mean?
10: Okay.
11: Those things have names that reveal themselves, right?
10: Right. Yeah. Well, Charlie, thanks for kicking us off here and getting this conversation rolling. I want to bring another guest into our discussion now, Ty Edwards, who also joins us on Zoom in Lawrence, Kansas. And Ty is the director of the Kansas Studies Institute and a professor of history at Johnson County Community College. And she's also an editor of Shoki, A Concept Relative, A Monument and Rematriation. Ty, great to have you on the show today. Welcome.
12: Thank you.
10: Well, Ty, how does the history of Lawrence and the founding of Kansas as an anti-slavery free state in 1861, how does that tie into this decision of city leaders to erect a monument to its colonial founders more than a century ago?
12: Yeah, I mean, I should say I'm also non-native, so I'm going to come at this, you know, from sort of I'm also a Lawrence resident, right? So all of these things are connected to the community where I live. One of the things Charlie taught me and challenged us to do in the text so that I think answers the question you're talking about is what changes in the story if land is telling the story? And so in some of the parts of the book, I try to explore that, or at least start to explore that. And one of the things you find, and if you know Kansas history, I teach Kansas history, you know, there's especially this part of the state is very proud of the free state history, right? The supposed abolitionist history, this moral righteousness that comes from founding Kansas and this part of Kansas in particular in what is viewed as a very moral cause of ending enslavement. But in reality, most people that moved to Kansas and most people that moved to Lawrence were not abolitionists. They were anti-slavery advocates who actually opposed black residents in the state in any context, whether they be free or enslaved. And those folks that found Lawrence, even the ones that identify as abolitionists, are all in the business of dispossessing the indigenous nations in Kansas of their land, which actually impacts lots of nations, right? So Kansa people and Kaw Nation, but also other forcibly removed nations like the Wyandots and the Delawares and the Shawnees, who are all in the area where Lawrence is. So indigenous erasure is a big part of Kansas history. And so when Charlie and I were doing work on where Injuje Wahobe, so the Sacred Red Rock, where he was in Lawrence, the actual spot, he was erected as a monument to the founders of the town, and he had a plaque attached to him. And one of the things the plaque says is it's lauding the fact that the city was founded in righteousness, right, for human freedom. They use all of these kind of terms. And that was also the place of a lynching of three black men in the 1880s and a place of an indigenous stolen, kidnapped grandfather rock.
10: Okay, we're going to take a short break. We'll come back and continue this conversation. This 28-ton grandfather boulder, for many years it was located in Robinson Park in Lawrence, Kansas. And so for any listeners who are familiar with Lawrence, maybe you went to Haskell like I did and you're familiar with this area, Robinson Park is located north of town, just on the north end of Massachusetts there, that main drag, Mass, right there on the bridge, next to the bridge crossing the Kansas River. That's where Robinson Park is located, and that's many years where this big boulder was situated. Stay with us. We'll be right back. Courtney Jordan's distinguished legal career came crashing down after a high-speed police chase and subsequent felony conviction. But the Cherokee attorney's own quest to clear her name got her law license reinstated, and she has now built a thriving new law practice. We'll hear about Jordan's journey and new mission on the next Native America Calling.
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0: We're glad you're with us today on Native America Calling. I'm Sean Spruce, and we are talking about the sacred red boulder that was a fixture in Robinson Park in Lawrence, Kansas until 2024, when it was repatriated by the Kaw tribe. If you have questions or comments about this boulder named Injuje Wahobe, you can give us a call right now, 1-800-996-2848. Have you spent much time in Lawrence, Kansas? If so, maybe you spent time at Robinson Park and you saw this boulder yourself when it was still there. Give us a call. Let us know. 1-800-99-NATIVE. One of our guests today, Ty Edwards, is in Lawrence, and she's the director of the Kansas Studies Institute. She's an editor of this book we're talking about, Shoki, today. And, Ty, you told us before break about the history there in Lawrence, and not maybe necessarily the rosy picture that I think a lot of people might equate with the history of Kansas. But when this rock was taken and erected there as a monument to the city's leaders, did the settlers know that it was significant to the Kaw tribe?
1: Yeah, well, in terms of like being able to prove what they know, we cannot prove that the actual people who were on the committee who picked Injuje Wahobe for that monument and did all the work to put him there, we can't prove any of them knew when he was put up as a monument. But I can prove that the majority of the people on that committee and statewide, everyone knew 4 days later. So he went up as a monument on a Friday. And by the way, you mentioned Haskell. Haskell played a football game that weekend related to this celebration. And then on Tuesday, the Kansas State Historical Society had their annual meeting, and George Morehouse, a white historian in the state, gave a speech about the harm that had been caused to Kaw people and Kaw relationships by using that boulder in this way. And there were white historians before that also knew, and Morehouse was acquainted with their work. So we know they knew 4 days later, and nothing referenced kinds of people in that park until 2020.
0: And they are...
2: I'm sorry to cut you off, but you said this word, and it's an important word, and this is kind of one of the really important aspects of the book, repatriation, which is something that absolutely happened, right? We have the documentation in the book that says the rock was repatriated, but it was so much more than that. This project was what we call, and this is happening all over Indian country, right? Rematriation, which repatriation is a part of. But when we talk about rematriation, and this is what was so special about Lawrence and about working with Ty on this project and so many of the other voices in the book, right? Rematriation not only looks at the legal aspects of repatriation and says, look, this is what you stole, and this is what you need to give back, right, which is super important, but it also says, how do we begin to redress the harm that was done, right? What do we, because in our traditions, you do not take something and leave a hole, right? Even when you pick a flower, you will make a prayer to that kla, right? You're going to make a prayer there.
0: Yeah, Charlie, those are really good points. Thanks for chiming in and clarifying. Yeah, I think we need to really underscore that term rematriation and differentiate it maybe from repatriation that gets used a lot in a lot of these contexts. So really, thank you for those insights. And Ty, I also want to ask about...
2: We want to include it. We want to include repatriation. We don't want to set these up as oppositional terms because we need to do all the things.
0: Right. Ty, the rock, the boulder, 28 tons. Logistically, what went into it being moved back in 1929, and then also just the process of moving it again 100 years later in 2024? What all did that take, and what was the reaction in the community during both movements?
1: Yeah, I mean, those are great questions. So in 1929, they had to use a railroad crane, and they broke the chain because he was much heavier. He was embedded in a creek bed where the Kansas River and Chunganunga Creek meet near Topeka. So they had to use a railroad crane. A lot of people tell stories that Injuge Wahobe came to Lawrence in the dark of night, which is technically true, but unintentional. They had meant to bring him during the day, but he was so hard to get out of the river, they ended up arriving at night. One of the things I discovered is they had talked about breaking him in half, trying to split him in half because he was too heavy to carry, which would have been really something. But they didn't end up having to do that, and he was stood up on end in a concrete base with, like, all kinds of trash shims under him in order to get him to be level the way they wanted. But then when he was removed from the monument base, he was pulled up by a crane, laid on the ground. I mean, it was really something. He hadn't sat on the earth, you know, in almost a century. And then he was able to be put on a semi-trailer, and they could drive him. So Charlie got to ride behind him and watch him drive to Alagoeho Memorial Heritage Park, the Carnation land.
0: So Charlie, nice. Talk about what was that like for you to make that journey with the grandfather?
2: Oh, man, it's so many people came. So many call people came, and so many young people, and so many elders came, and, you know, it wasn't something I think a lot of us thought we would ever see. We had been asking for a long time, and just so grateful to everyone who worked so hard, and, you know, the city of Lawrence, and the people of Lawrence, and the artists, and, you know, the lovers, you know, who wanted to make it a better place, who came, and not just that day, but all the days, because these are works of a lifetime, you know.
0: Right.
2: So for me, to sit and to ride and pray all that way was a great honor.
0: Ty, you know, I mentioned Haskell earlier. I went to Haskell, and sadly I never visited Robinson Park in all the time that I lived in Lawrence. In fact, didn't even know about the Rock, didn't even know about Injuge Wahobe until I received this book from your publisher. And it begs the question, how well do people in Lawrence understand this history?
1: Yeah, I mean, I had lived in Lawrence for years, and I learned about Injuge Wahobe. I didn't even notice he was in the park, nor that he was a Ka grandfather, until I read it in a book. So I think what's interesting is really this is the history of monuments, right? So the history of monuments is you're erecting something because you think people will not view that history your way unless you build something. And so the irony is Injuge Wahobe is made into a monument out of insecurity on the part of leaders in Lawrence at the time. But then it didn't even work, right? Even the white residents of Lawrence didn't remember, right? Like, so, there's so many layers to that, right? Like, the erasure is kind of multi-layered. But, yes, I mean, there was invisibility there. And I think today we're really upset at the invisibility because now we know, as non-natives, that Injuge Wahobe has this important relationship. And so it's upsetting that we were ignoring that. But I think Charlie would say there's some symmetry there.
2: I think Ty is absolutely correct. You know, not only is there symmetry when we talk about, you know, indigenous invisibility and this rock and this idea that we're going to layer over a colonial axis mundi, right? We're going to talk about, like, we're going to build our legitimacy on top of indigeneity, right? I mean, we could go on and on and on. But we're also talking about, as we dismantle these things, We want to understand what happened. So when we took the plaque off, we didn't just, you know, melt it down, toss it out the window, you know, do anything like that. We took it to people that also wanted to understand the history. So Kaw Nation technically, I believe, owns the plaque, but it is on loan to the Watkins Museum. And we are discussing how that plaque is displayed so that we can talk about what happens when you take somebody's stuff and you call it your own and you say, hey, this is the history of da-da-da, and that's not true, right?
0: Right.
2: So we want to educate, but we don't want to do it in a way that makes people feel badly. Right? We want to do it in a way that brings people together and serves the land, because none of us can survive without the land, right? Without clean water, without clean air, without, you know, clean soil. We need it, you know, so we got to work together.
0: All right. Great conversation here today on Native America Calling, learning about the significance here in Lawrence, Kansas, and other parts of Kansas as well. 1-800-996-2848 is the number to join our conversation today. And let's now talk about another captivating preservation story from roughly the same time period, also in what is now the state of Kansas. Joining us from New York City is Maddie Easley. She's an artist and playwright and a citizen of the Wyandotte Nation of Oklahoma. Hi, Maddie. Great to have you on the show. Welcome.
3: Clay, happy to be here.
0: And joining us from Wendake in Ontario, Canada, is Justine Smith. She is a film and multimedia installation artist and a member of the Omaki Isti Collective, and she's a citizen of the Wyandotte Nation of Oklahoma. Hi, Justine. Welcome to our show to you also.
3: Hi.
0: About another captivating preservation story from roughly the same time period, also in what is now the state of Kansas. Joining us from New York City is Maddie Easley. She's an artist and playwright and a citizen of the Wyandotte Nation of Oklahoma. Hi, Maddie. Great to have you on the show. Welcome.
3: Clay, happy to be here.

0: nation of Oklahoma. Hi, Justine. Welcome to our show to you also.
1: Hi, everybody. Kwe Amateru.
0: Maddie, the Wyandotte National Burying Ground was previously called the Huron Cemetery. Tell us about this family, the Conleys, and how they were connected to this land and why they felt so strongly that it needed to be protected.
2: Yes, so the Conleys are typically referring to a family of three sisters. They were Lyda Conley, Helena Conley, and Ida Conley, and they were Wyandottes of Kansas, and they are credited with preserving the Wyandotte National Burying Ground, which in their time was known as the Huron Cemetery, from purchasement and essentially digging up the relatives who were buried there and having them be reinterred somewhere else. They ended up raising a fort that they called Fort Conley and bore arms. They had a shotgun, even though a lot of people say it wasn't loaded, and they literally physically fended off the removal of those relatives. And Lyda Conley is known as the first Native woman to take a case all the way to the Supreme Court, and that was arguing in defense of the cemetery, even though she didn't appear necessarily as a lawyer, because I don't think she could do that at that time, but she appeared at the Supreme Court. And ultimately, as we all know, those efforts turned successful in its protection, as the Wyandotte National Burying Ground is still here today.
0: Justine, you're a descendant of the Conley sisters. Tell us about your relatives, Lyda and the other sisters.
1: Yeah, I mean, the Conley sisters were all a force to be reckoned with. The art installation that we have sort of resurrected and built in the honor of this history is called Wyandotte Women Warriors, Trespassers Beware. And I think as Wyandotte women, we are very fierce. We are fighters and we are protectors, and they really put themselves in bodily harm, not only physically, but also mentally and intellectually, fighting both on the physical front to protect the cemetery and our ancestors, but also to go, Lyda obtained her law degree in the early 1900s, when that was an absolutely unheard of for women and Native women in particular, and then went all the way to D.C. to fight on multiple fronts. So I think their acts of rebellion and resistance and body politic are just sort of true sort of heroes and heroines for us all today. So we're really excited to hear this story getting out and people learning about this part of our history.
0: Now, the sisters, Maddie, they set up camp in the cemetery to defend it. Tell us more about these circumstances and what were their goals? What were they trying to accomplish here?
2: Actually, they raised, Justine would know more about the actual dimensions, but literally a small shack, and they took turns living in this shack in order to be present when, you know, people who were looking to buy the cemetery would come, or when Kansas City was attempting to make changes, and they would have physical confrontations, you know. So today we see these types of confrontations on the news, and then imagine, you know, back in the early 1900s, that these women, and not just women, these Native women, were, you know, physically confronting these people. And they lived in and out of Fort Conley for several years, and just, you know, whenever threats would emerge, they would go back and, you know, remount the defense. The fort was demolished by the police several times, you know, and they'd just come back and they'd rebuild, and they kept on going.
0: Justine, the Wyandotte are not from Kansas historically. How did they wind up there in what is now Kansas City, Kansas? What was their story? And again, what was the connection of the Conley sisters? Were they actual tribal members? That's my question.
1: Yeah. I mean, that's a really important part of the history. And I think, like so many other Native nations, you know, the Wyandotte or Wendat, known as Huron in many places, you know, come from the upper areas of Quebec and Ontario, Canada, originally, and went through multiple forcible removals, splitting the tribe multiple times. We were fractured into different bands. Many went south, founded the Detroit area, were forcibly relocated, founded Upper Sandusky.

0: Philadelphia, Ohio, was forcibly relocated. Pushed down from Ohio with the promise of land, and when we landed on the banks of Kansas City at Claw Point, the land that was promised for our removal was not there. And during that journey, you know, thousands of people had died on those ships from the illnesses that were prevalent and you know, brought by the colonizers. And so we're dumped off onto the shores of Claw Point with the bodies of those lost in the journey, hundreds of Wyandotte, and okay, the families that remained. And so those bodies...
1: We'll take a short break. We'll come back and continue this conversation.
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0: Thank you for listening today to Native America Calling. I'm Sean Spruce, and we're talking now about Lyda Conley, the first Native woman to argue a case before the U.S. Supreme Court. Starting in 1906, she fought to save the Huron Indian Cemetery, now named the Wyandotte National Burying Ground, from development. We're learning more about her fight and also her sisters who were involved and also the Wyandotte history in Kansas. And we still have the phone lines open for any listeners who would like to join this conversation today, 1-800-996-2848. And one of our guests, Justine Smith, joins us from Ontario, Canada, and she is a descendant of the Conley sisters. And Justine, tell us more. I'm sorry we had to take a quick break there, but the history there with the Wyandotte people and also, of course, the Conley sisters and their direct connection to the tribe.
1: Yeah, well, I think the important thing is, you know, the land at the top of that hill where the burial ground is was the first land that we were able to finally be gifted, and that was by, I believe, the Delaware in the area. And all of those bodies from that forcible removal were brought up to the top of that hill into dry land and placed there to rest. And I think as much as the sisters were fighting to protect those ancestors, they were also fighting against being forcibly removed yet again when the tribe was moving on to Oklahoma. So they really were saying, no, no more. We are here. We are staying. We are protecting our ancestors. They built that fort that was, as Maddie said, just 4 by 8 feet on top of their parents' graves and their family graves. And they did inter there for, you know, almost, I think, 4 to 6 years off and on. And, you know, 4 straight years of always having residency in the fort, as Maddie said, with shotgun in hand.
0: Okay.
1: They posted signs. So they really did.

0: had entrenched themselves to resist.
1: And that's one of the elements that makes their story so fascinating is Lyda Conley, you know, had attended law school, and she argued this case before the Supreme Court, and she understood the legalities that were at stake. But when push came to shove, she was not afraid to go out there and take a shotgun and defend that cemetery on a much more physical level. So this was obviously just an amazing person. We earlier with one of our other guests, you know, the term rematriation, and I think Lyda Conley really exemplifies just that matriarchal figure that so many of us in Indian country look up to. Justine, your family created a multimedia art installation. It's called Trespassers Beware, Fort Conley and Wyandotte Women Warriors. Tell us more about it.
0: Yeah, so this piece was commissioned by the Wyandotte Nation of Kansas and Monumenta Art. They're an art organization that promotes, you know, stories of resistance and women's monuments in art. And we built a multimedia installation. It's a physical replication of the fort, so a 4x8 shack that is the same size, shape, and design of the shack that the Conley sisters lived in. In the inside, it's a video and audio installation that has 3.5 hours of real-time historical footage as if the Conley sisters were living through hot, through cold, through every season. We cast three Native actors from the Kansas City and Oklahoma area, and they were amazing. And then outside, you have audio installations, so stories of modern Wyandotte and Wyandotte people, identity markers, traditional stories, language reclamation, people learning to say their traditional introduction or their naming for the first time, and kind of what that all it means to many of us in our community, and kind of woven together in a bit of a tapestry of art, story, history, and music. So it's currently hitting its fourth location. It'll be at the Shawnee Indian Mission in Fairway, Kansas, after just leaving an exhibit downtown at the public library right next to the Wyandotte National Burial Ground. So she got to come home for a while and be where she was so many a century ago in downtown Kansas.
1: All right. Thank you, Justine. Let's bring Ty Edwards back into the conversation because in addition to being an editor in Shoki, a Kansa relative, a monument and rematriation, the book we talked about earlier, Ty is also an editor in the book Lyda Conley and the Fight to Preserve Huron Indian Cemetery. And Ty, this lawsuit that Lyda eventually filed and she went before the Supreme Court, give us some more details about how that all transpired and the results.
2: Yeah, so Congress passed a law to allow for the sale of the cemetery, and that's what motivated Lyda. She had already earned her law degree years earlier, and so that motivated her to legally challenge it. And one of the things legal scholars talk about is how groundbreaking her argument was. She argued that they were defying a treaty, which they were. The Treaty of 1855 preserves that cemetery. So she argued on the basis of a treaty. She also argued that indigenous burial grounds are sacred. So a lot of people credit her with leading some of the arguments that will eventually lead to NAGPRA. So she's connected to that. She also made a legal argument that you couldn't take the cemetery from her because she was living there. And that's what the fort was about. So if you know much about settler colonialism, this is really, really a great swing, right? She is basically using the settler colonial squatter argument to make the same argument that they should preserve the cemetery as a cemetery. And so she makes that legal argument. She loses in federal district court in Kansas, and then she appeals to the Supreme Court. And that's when it goes to the Supreme Court, and she loses. So that Supreme Court ruling is also against her. So she loses in federal district court, loses in the Supreme Court. But Lyda, as Justine and Maddie both said, right, like they were willing to defend the cemetery on the ground and before the law and in the media. So she and her sisters were very adept at getting media and news coverage for what they were doing. And by doing that, they built this really large public swell of support for what they were doing. And so after they

0: is the Supreme Court case, Charles Curtis, who is a senator from Kansas, who is also Kaw. He grew up part of his childhood on the Kaw Reservation. You may know that he eventually becomes vice president in the Hoover administration. So really a prominent person in indigenous history and in Kansas history. He is in the Senate at the time, and he proposes legislation to protect the cemetery, and it passes. So Lyda and her sister's work and other Wyandots' work in the public eye is effective. So the way I like to say it with my students is she lost the battle, but she won the war.
1: Okay.
0: And that's what Lyda was trying to do.
1: Now, Charles Curtis, this is an interesting figure to get involved, because it sounds like in this case he was obviously supportive of protecting the cemetery, but he did have a reputation for some very anti-Native policies throughout his career. So what do you think his motivation was? Was he just understood the history, being a Kaw person himself?
0: I might let Charlie jump in here for a second. Yeah.
1: Sure, Charlie.
2: I mean, Charles Curtis was a human being. You know, I think that's about the best way to put it. And, you know, Ty might have some more historical, political analysis, but I think at the end of the day, you know, assimilation isn't something that happened when the boarding school started. And Charles Curtis had ancestors that were Native and ancestors that were not Native, and they were both trying to give him the best chance at survival. And, you know, they were pushing for assimilation. And, you know, we can talk about different paths to assimilation, and we can talk about how people survived all day long. I mean, Cherokee language survived because they had Bible in Cherokee. Talk about complex, you know, but I'm not going to digress. So Charles Curtis, really, I believe he thought he was doing the best.
1: Mm-hmm.
2: And I don't agree with everything he did. I certainly do not. He broke up our reservation. That was not good, in my opinion. But what he did for those sisters, that was pretty cool.
1: All right. Ty, when did preservation become permanent for the burying ground? And what does this space represent today for people who might drive by or even visit the cemetery?
0: Yeah, so Congress passed that legislation that Charles Curtis proposed in 1913. And so we could say that that's the moment of permanent preservation, but I think we all know what Congress giveth, Congress can taketh away. And so there were many other sort of threatened moments and moments of contention, even in the 21st century, in the late 20th and early 21st century, about, you know, how will this land be used and in what way and who decides. And so sometimes, though, to get at what you're talking about, I think a lot about what Lyda said. So I just want to read you a quote from the book, and these are Lyda's words. So she says, "I am part Indian, and I will not see my people so robbed of their rights and the bodies of their dead taken from the sacred burying ground of the tribe in defiance of the treaty, because there is now no one to stand up for the rights of the Indians. I've tried to save the cemetery from being desecrated by law, and now I will take care of it myself, law or no law." And so I think it's kind of interesting because she's very strong, right? And that's what she did.
1: Now, the cemetery, that land, throughout this period of history, you know, for many years it was coveted by different interests, and there were different ideas for what to do with it. At one point it was thought to maybe make a park space. At one point the Wyandot Nation of Oklahoma sought to build a casino on that land. And so some of this was just changing priorities throughout this time period. But they managed to navigate through all those different periods, and the cemetery remains today, which, Ty, I think is just really fascinating that it's endured for all these decades now.
0: I mean, I do think that it's an interesting story. I mean, both stories, right? If you think about it, how do you survive in this colonial context? And in many ways, I think it's bringing communities together, right? So like you talked about Wyandots in Kansas and Wyandots in Oklahoma coming together over time. I know Maddie and Justine are great examples of this. as our Chief Judy Manthey and Stephanie Bennett of the Wyandotte Nation of Kansas in Lawrence, right? They had to bring people together in the community. So I think that preservation work is really rematriation work, right? Like, you have to build relationships. Charlie would tell us, I think, with the land, but you also have to build relationships among the people connected to that land. And I think that's just inherently rewarding, and it makes everyone feel invested, and it preserves these places and relationships, like with Njuje Wahobe or with the cemetery, that our indigenous community members and their ancestors have been demanding for decades. And okay. So it's nice to see larger communities that are even non-native finally supporting that too.
1: Maddie Easley, back to you. You researched these events for a play you wrote. It's titled Representatives for Those at Peace. Tell us, how does this story translate to the stage?
3: Yeah, so, you know, in my work, what I typically write is what I call speculative fiction, which is, of course, a well-known literary genre. But for this piece, you know, I had to look back historically to, you know, translate this piece of history that is really recent. And so, you know, in theater, we're thinking about how to tell the best story. But as a Native playwright, I'm also thinking about, you know, the impacts of telling this story on the Wyandottes of Kansas, the Wyandottes of Oklahoma, and the perceptions of Native Americans and our tribal sovereignty and rights, you know, in the public sphere, because so many people don't understand Native people. You know, that's been intentional in this country. And so for me, you know, really crafting and telling the story was a balance of, you know, how do we honor the history, tell the story accurately, and also break through this thing that I like to call the empathy gap in this country of really letting people in, Natives and non-Natives, into these pieces of Native history that are so recent and living and effective to this day.
1: Justine, I know Elida Conley died tragically in her early 70s. As we wrap up the show, give us a little bit more about how life played out for her and her sisters.
4: Yeah, I mean, I think, yeah, she did. She was killed by a brick to the head. They never found who did it. They didn't know if it was related to her activism, her presence, or just a, you know, written off as a simple petty crime theft that went wrong. I don't know the details of it, but what I do know is that, you know, her and her sisters, and Lida gets a lot of the focus in this story, but I think, you know, Helena and Ida, the sisters, the three of them, Maddie did something really beautiful in her play where she made a correlation between the three sisters, the corns, bean, and squash, which are sacred in our Wyandotte history, and these three sisters, and how they all wove together, each with very unique personalities. One, the intellectual, the fighter, one, the rock of the family, one, the spiritualist, and they work together as a trio to kind of battle this. And I think that symbolism is really important to their story and then also to our history. So I think that she left a true legacy. They left a legacy, and they are, you know, forever with us in a way that we really cherish. And I think one of the things, Ty, that you mentioned, you know, I'm up here in Wyandotte in Quebec, and, you know, in 1999, the four key bands of the Wyandotte Nation, Wyandotte of Andredon, Wyandotte Nation of Kansas, Wyandotte of Oklahoma, and Wyandotte Quebec all came together and reformed a confederacy for the first time in over 300 years. And so, again, it is that both rematriation of the land, but it is also the coming together and the healing of the people who have been intentionally fractured over time. And so we hope that through this work of public art and public voice and history and Maddie's modern day storytelling, that we can further this healing.
1: That's all the time we have for our conversation today. I want to thank all of our guests, Justine Smith, Maddie Easley, Ty Edwards, and Charlie Huffman. Our executive producer is Art Hughes. Our producers are Andy Murphy, Sol Traverso, and Joe Thompson. Marino Spencer is the engineer. Show McPolin is the digital producer. Nola Daves Moses is the distribution director. Bob Peterson is the network manager for Native Voice One. Clifton Chadwick is our national underwriting sales director. Charles Sather is our Chief Operations Officer. The President and CEO of Quantic Broadcast Corporation is Jacqueline Salib. Have a safe weekend. I'm Sean Spruce.

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This is Bunny Rugs. Say, whoa, whoa, whoa, yay. Them are the reggae ambassador, Hope Radio. And all my Hope brethren and sisters, we love you. Tune in. Don't touch the dial. Champion Station. Bunny Rugs, I'm third world, said that. KUYI, the best.

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5: Live from NPR News in Washington, I'm Linda Kenyon. Judge William Sullivan has made it official with this courtroom announcement in the Lindsey Clancy murder trial.
6: At this point, I'm going to declare that the jury is deadlocked, and I'm going to declare a mistrial.
5: The judge made that announcement after the Massachusetts Supreme Judicial Court denied a defense appeal seeking to excuse the lone holdout juror after more than 6 days of jury deliberations without a verdict. Lindsey Clancy was on trial for killing her 3 children. The defense argued she suffered from postpartum psychosis. The prosecution argued she knew what she was doing. We are now in the final sprint to November and the midterm elections, and there's little question about the top issue for voters, affordability. NPR's Tamara Keith has more from her Swing Shift project.
7: We're checking in regularly with about a dozen swing voters in swing states, and they currently have a pretty dim view of the state of the country.
8: Word or phrase I would use to describe the country right now is stuck.
9: I'd say chaotic.
10: Out of control.
11: Dumpster fire.
12: Better, because I think things are getting better.
13: I would say relieved.
14: Disoriented.
15: Waiting on the edge right now.
16: Worry. I think everybody is worried about whether or not these prices are going to come down.
7: That was Wally, John, Stephen, Colleen, Lee, Teresa, Evan, Quintero, and Gerald. NPR has agreed not to use their full names so they can speak freely. Tamara Keith, NPR News.
5: A new report from the Centers for Disease Control and Prevention finds the rate of American teens receiving recommended routine vaccinations has remained below target levels for the past several years. NPR's Marie

0: Leah Godoy has the story.
1: The CDC says about 90% of American teens have received at least one dose of Tdap, a vaccine that protects against tetanus, diphtheria, and pertussis. That's the same rate that have gotten the meningococcal conjugate vaccine, which protects against four bacteria strains that can cause life-threatening infections. That vaccination rate hasn't changed since 2019. Meanwhile, just under 78% of teens had received at least one dose of the HPV vaccine, which protects against human papillomavirus, a commonly sexually transmitted virus. Large studies have shown that vaccination against HPV in adolescents can prevent cervical, oral, penile, and other cancers caused by the virus. Maria Godoy, NPR News.
0: The Labor Department reports the job market rebounded in August. Employers added a surprising 162,000 jobs, far exceeding the 65,000 jobs forecasters anticipated. The unemployment rate remains steady at 4.1%. The report could be good news for President Trump 2 months ahead of the midterm elections, where the economy remains a major concern among voters. You're listening to NPR. If you need more Dolly Parton in your life, here's your chance. You might just be able to see her in a local cinema. Theaters around the country have been screening the late singer's movies as part of an effort to honor her legacy. NPR's Bill Chappell has the story.
2: Dolly Parton brought her wit and generosity to movie roles, like in this clip.
3: Well, I always just thought if you see somebody without a smile, give them yours.
2: That's from The Best Little Whorehouse in Texas. Regal Theaters is showing that movie and Steel Magnolias through September 9th. They're in more than 200 theaters. Regal says all the proceeds will go to the foundation that runs Dolly Parton's Imagination Library. Other chains like AMC are also screening the movies. Parton was 80 years old when she died in late August. Bill Chappell, NPR News.
0: Pabst Blue Ribbon is offering a reward for its missing beer. The CEO of Pabst Brewing Company, Greg DeBow, says the company will pay up to $20,000 for anyone who provides new information that leads to the recovery of more than 1,600 stolen cases of Pabst Blue Ribbon and non-alcoholic Old Milwaukee beer. The beer went missing on August 17th in Southern California. Police in Montclair, California, said the beer was stolen from a warehouse during two separate incidents that happened on the very same day. DeBow says that the company wants the beer returned by September 9th, but that will be after Labor Day. And by then, well, you know, it will probably already be gone. I'm Linda Kenyon, NPR News in Washington.
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7: This is Science Friday. I'm Flora Lichtman. When you pick up your phone, a lot of the code that describes how social networks work, how apps predict what music you might be interested in, code that underlines new innovations in AI, traces back to kind of esoteric-sounding advances in mathematical theory and data science, ideas dealing with phase transitions, graph limits, and graphons. These concepts can be hard to wrap your head around, but fundamentally, they describe how massive networks behave. One of the people who helped create that field of math is Jennifer Chase. Her game-changing ideas in the mid-2000s helped lay the theoretical foundations of machine learning and modern AI. She spent 20 years at Microsoft building interdisciplinary research labs. These days, her interest lies in using machine learning to work on topics like material science, cancer immunotherapy, ethical decision-making, and climate change. She's also dean of the College of Computing, Data Science, and Society at UC Berkeley, the first new college at Berkeley in more than 50 years. And she's with me today. Jennifer, welcome to Science Friday.
8: Thank you so much, Flora. I'm thrilled to be here.
7: We're thrilled to have you. So you're clearly a math person, and when math people are portrayed in movies or on TV, they're often shown with this far-off expression and, like, numbers scrolling over their field of view. That's how they see the world. But what is it like for you? Do you see the world through math, and can you describe what that's like?
8: For me, it's actually sense-making. It's how do I make sense out of the world? And for me personally, it's very interesting because my mother could not add fractions. My grandma got married at 9. And when I was 3 or 4, I couldn't read at that point. I wasn't taught to read until I went to first grade. But I had this attempt at sense making in my head, which was bizarrely, I later recognized, mathematical. I would ask myself questions as a little kid and try to figure out how things behaved. And I had some wonderful neighbors who would give me and my brothers candy and cookies, the wife would. And I heard the husband and the daughter talking about math when I was about 4. And I asked, can I just sit here? And then I asked, can you ask me some questions? And it was almost as if, oh, this was my mother tongue, but I hadn't heard it articulated. Almost as if I was a baby that had gotten that and then been moved someplace else without it, and then I was hearing it. And so for me, trying to understand, you know, like little almost word problems, like how, like, oh, if you're walking this fast, how long would it take to get across? You know, and so for me, this other vocabulary, this other way of making sense of the world was always there from my earliest memories.
7: That's so fascinating. I want to follow up on some of your story in a bit, but when you think about how you use math to make sense of the world, when you think about your work, your body of work, is there a big idea that connects all of it together?
8: So networks is an idea that connects a lot of it. And I also think about phase transitions, which, you know, we all know is like water freezing or boiling or magnets magnetizing. But what happens in networks is that there are qualitative changes in the behavior of networks when certain parameters undergo phase transitions. We actually have seen a profound phase transition recently in chatbots. There are underlying relationships among words and concepts, and in the beginning, you know, we could complete spelling, we could complete sentences, we could probe locally in the domain, and then at a certain point, these started producing information from very remote parts, apparently unrelated parts of the network. So I think that's a profound phase transition, which we experienced in the network underlying some of the large language models.
7: Is it a change in sophistication?
8: No, I think it's a change in what parts of the network can be accessed.
7: Uh-huh.
8: So let's talk about really simple thing like water boiling, okay? And you start to see these little pieces where there's a little bit of boiling here and there, but it's not really going across the system. And then it goes across the system. There are little pieces. And then all of a sudden, there's order across the entire system. And those are the phase transitions one usually thinks about in physics or in chemistry. But there are transitions on information networks. So when I have a few sparse connections in a network, things remain isolated. Or it could be a network of human beings and a virus, and it remains localized. But then, at a certain point, it gets transmitted across the system. And I believe something similar is going on underlying some of the knowledge systems that are embedded into the frontier models.
7: So you're describing this with mathematics, which, you know, to me as a non-mathematician, feels so abstract. And at the same time, this work feels so grounded in our lives. Do you feel like your brain works in both modes, like the abstract mode and the tangible one?
8: Definitely. It definitely works in both modes. I feel almost as if phase transitions and networks and indeed mathematics are for me a mother tongue. And so they are, I mean, I'm mixing metaphors here, but they are the lenses through which I see the world.
7: That's so fascinating. I mean, you co-founded this field of math, the field of graphons. What problem do they solve? What do they help you make sense of?
8: So sometimes there is a behavior of a network, be it a big network of people. It could be something like a social network like Facebook. It could be an actual human network. A network is any time you have entities interacting in pairs. And if I want to understand how that network is going to behave, the way that preceded graphons was I looked at each of those entities interacting with each other. That is as if, you know, I wanted to understand how molecules of air, you know, of oxygen and carbon dioxide were acting in this room by following every one of them. You know, we have thermodynamics, which tells me things about how pressure is related to temperature, and that's not by following every little entity. Scientists have realized for years that we can discuss the collective behavior without discussing each individual piece.
7: Right.
8: And so, you know, when I started looking at networks, I went to some of the leading experts in graph theory, and I asked, well, how do you look at properties when networks get really large? How do you look at overall properties? You must have a limit of networks. And they said, no, we don't have that. You have to follow everything. And I said, that doesn't make any sense because you can't see the forest for the trees, you know? And there are properties that are forest properties. You don't need to know every tree in the forest to know that the forests on the Olympic Peninsula in the Pacific Northwest are different than the forests in upstate New York.
7: Yes.
8: And, I mean, it's not just that there are different trees. There's a different collective behavior of that forest. And so we asked, what if you took a limit of a network where you have like an infinite number of pairwise interacting entities? Every entity didn't interact with every other one. They just, and then we realized, oh, you could take a limit so many different ways. You could take a limit that is so weak that everything converges to the same limit. You could take a limit that is so strong that everything converges to a different limit. Neither of those are very useful. And so we came up with like six different ways taking limits that we thought were meaningful and that all gave the same answer. And that answer is the Graphon.
1: Hmm. Is it gratifying to see it like blossom into a whole field that kind of underpins like much of our lived experience?
8: It really is. And it's particularly wonderful for me to see especially young scientists come along and do things with graphons that I never would have imagined.
1: Hmm.
8: There's a company called Graphon, which some young guys started, which is using graphons to interpret video really wonderfully. And I'm on the board of that company, but I never imagined that anybody would use it for something like that, to interpret video much better.
1: Hmm. We have to take a break, but when we come back, I want to ask you a little bit more about your story. Is that okay?
8: Absolutely.
1: Stay with us. This is Science Friday from WNYC Studios.
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1: This is Science Friday. I'm Flora Lichtman. We're talking with Jennifer Chase. She's the Dean of the College of Computing, Data Science, and Society at UC Berkeley, and we're talking about her life and work. I want to ask a little bit about how you grew up. Tell me a little bit about your childhood. You mentioned mother tongue. Math is a mother tongue.
8: Yes, math is a mother tongue. Strangely came to me very, very early in my life. Math was always my happy place. It was a place of calm in a little bit of a storm. My childhood was a little stormy. I was a pretty rebellious kid. I dropped out of high school. And I lived on the streets of New York City in the early 70s.
1: Wow.
8: Yeah. So pretty stormy. I hung out in the West Village, which is not like it is now, and occasionally in the East Village. And I made friends with people who would, you know, help me take care of myself. And I was kind of there, and then I would go back home, and then I would go there.
1: What was the impetus? Were you feeling like you wanted to be free? Did you not like school? Did you want to be out of your house?
8: I loved school. I mean, I loved studying. The house was a little rocky, and I wanted to be out of the house. And I think it was also, you know, some of us have more hormonal fluctuations than others as we go through adolescence. I mean, now we have science helping us to understand that a little more, but I think we've all known that. And so I landed up going back to school, to a school for dropouts that was formed by the public school system in a church basement with volunteers teaching different subjects, which was great. They taught us history by reading Supreme Court cases and English by acting in plays. And I taught the math because they didn't have a volunteer who could teach math. So I taught the math, which was great for me.
1: You're also teaching school.
8: Yeah. But, you know, math is just, as I've said a few times, it's my happy place. Yeah. And you know, I was friends with the other kids there. And so the fact that I loved it so much was probably good for them, who, because they may not have thought they would love it.
7: What did you learn from those years?
8: Those years, I feel, were essential to who I am today. They taught me to embrace risk. They taught me not to be afraid of failure. I worry for kids now because they have to be so perfect. Kids with my background today might not get into a good college. I just aced my boards because I was a good test taker. And so in spite of all this rockiness, I got into a good number of good colleges. And I've always felt like I can go out on a limb, trying to realize a vision that may be high risk in some ways, because if I fail, I can always get back up.
7: You know that because you've lived it.
8: I know that. I know that. And, you know, I try to instill that in my mentees. I've had a couple of hundred mentees over the years, and I try to get them more comfortable with taking the risks they are really very well qualified to take.
7: Yeah, that's a hard lesson to learn, I think.
8: I think it's a hard lesson, and I think that one of the reasons that, you know, I did biology and then physics as an undergrad, and I did physics in grad school, and I was a professor of mathematics, and then I ran computer science labs and did economics and biology and chemistry and all these different subjects, is because, you know, there's something nice about being an expert, but there's also something thrilling about being a novice. And I wasn't as scared about being a novice as some people who have not had to pick themselves up and figured out that they can do that.
7: You know, you, as you just mentioned, you created multiple Microsoft research labs, and you brought together mathematicians and computer scientists and social scientists. I feel like now interdisciplinary work is kind of trendy, but what was it like when you were building these institutions?
8: Well, it's really interesting. When I got my PhD in 83, and I wanted to do mathematical physics, and everybody kept saying, no, no, you have to choose math or you have to choose physics. The mathematical physics community was very small, and they said you're going to have to be in one kind of a department or another kind of a department. I tried to build interdisciplinary efforts within a normal university system, and I realized the funding situation nationally and many other things were not aligned with interdisciplinary work. One of the reasons I landed up going to Microsoft, I had gone to grad school at Princeton in physics with the first CTO of Microsoft, and he got it into his head that I should go there. And I knew no computer science, and I didn't understand why he wanted me there. And he said, just come visit. And when I visited, I said, can I start interdisciplinary labs in anything I want?
7: That's a big ask, first of all.
8: It's a big ask. I was really excited when they said yes, and you can hire six professors away from academia. And I asked for six sabbatical visitors and six postdocs. And they said, yes, yes, yes. I called my husband and I said, I want to go to Microsoft. And he said, are you crazy? I mean, he said, did they offer you a lot of money? And I said, oh, my God, I forgot to ask about money. You know, I didn't ask to have a lot of stock options. But what I asked for was, can I have complete scientific freedom?
11: Yeah.
8: And they said yes. And my husband and I landed up going there. We were going to look for academic positions together, but we landed up going to Microsoft. And Nathan Myhrvold and Bill Gates were right, and I was wrong. I thought there was no relevance to computer science. And in fact, there was tremendous relevance to computer science. And it was really easy for me to learn computer science because it's all math.
11: Hmm. You must have been the only woman in the room a lot in your career. I think I read that you were the only woman getting a PhD in math and physics at Princeton when you were. People have asked you if you faced discrimination. And I think in the past you have said, you said no, which is, I find unbelievable, actually. Tell me about this.
8: So I thought the answer was no. And I never felt it at the time, I think because probably I had blinders on. I mean, there were things that were sad that I realized in hindsight are just horrendous and things that were done. But I really did not recognize it at the time. I think it was just my coping mechanism. And it was only many years later when I was a professor that I saw these brilliant women who would tell me that when I would suggest that they might want to go to grad school, they would say, oh, no, I'm not good. I'm not good at math. I just work hard. Or my brother's the one in the family who's good at math. You know, when someone's the top person out of 250 students. And so then I realized there was a problem. I didn't realize it for myself. I realized it when I saw it in others. And, you know, so over my career now, I've mentored a couple of hundred people, the vast majority of whom are women or other minoritized groups.
11: So I want to talk about AI. Your work was really foundational for the AI revolution. You've said that generative AI inspires you and scares you. Can you tell me a little bit about both of those feelings?
8: Yes. Generative AI absolutely thrills me in so many ways. It is going to enable things in science, which will have ramifications for biomedicine and health and sustainability and human welfare in many ways. It can also be the great leveler of playing fields. You know, if I had generative AI way back when, and some of the phenomenal personalized tutoring programs that are coming out now, I could probably teach some math to my mom. It could be such a great leveler of playing field.
11: Mm.
8: I'm also, of course, worried that the results or the benefits of it will fall unevenly if we don't build it in the right way, and there are safety problems.
11: Give me an example of where you think this is, you know, really powerful, that really excites you.
8: So about 4 years ago, I started working with Omar Yagi, who last fall won the Nobel Prize in chemistry. He knew no AI, and I knew essentially no chemistry. And we worked also with my husband, Christian Borks, and with other people. And when ChatGPT came out, we asked, could we synthesize these amazing materials that Omar had created 30 years earlier, called MOFs, Metal Organic Frameworks, could we synthesize them faster? Metal Organic Frameworks are the most porous materials known to man. A gram has the internal surface area, because it's so porous, of a football field. So they can do amazing things. They can capture specific molecules out of the air, like carbon dioxide. So these are amazing materials, but it would take about 3 years when he had an idea to figure out how to synthesize it. We used AI to take that down to a couple of weeks. Typically, failed experiments are not as useful as they could be. Because you see something fails, but you don't really take advantage of what that is telling you. So the right way, I believe, to do AI for science is to couple the AI to experiment carbon dioxide. So these are amazing materials, but it would take about 3 years when he had an idea to figure out how to synthesize it. We used AI to take that down to a couple of weeks. Typically, failed experiments are not

0: AI for science is to couple the AI to experiments, to have the AI help you predict what the next experiment should be, and then deliver an answer that goes right back into the AI automatically. And each time we have a negative experiment, we rule out a huge part of the space and rule out another huge part and another huge part, and we get to answers. And that is, I believe, the way AI for science is going to happen.
1: You know, you've built so many institutions over your career. What kind of new institutions do you think we need to help us utilize AI to make it safe, to make it leveling and not, you know, creating even bigger gaps?
0: So I'm happy you asked that. That's actually why I came to Berkeley 7 years ago. AI was not quite where it is now, but it was moving pretty fast. And I feel that we all need to inoculate ourselves against the harms of AI, and I believe it is teachable. I interact with my chatbots probably differently than some other people do.
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emerging in 2019 with a unique voice. That's the Vancouver-based indigenous Chinese singer-songwriter Nim Kish. And featuring Mark Ramsey on the track Green, that's a song found on the Heartbreak on the Coast album, today on the mainstream. I hope there are good minds everywhere today, and that you're here to sing along, have some fun, and give a good ear to some amazing music from the likes of Stephen Dowd Project, Moonchild, later on, John Grant and Creepshow, in addition to tracks from Teed, Mohawk singer Brent Thomas Dybo, and so much more. We're going to start things off on somewhat of an avant-garde note with music from Flor Laurentian and this one from Métis composer Chris Dirksen in their first album in 10 years. It was released in December 2025 and it's a genre-defying blend of powwow, throat singing, classical, electronic textures, and spoken word. Dirksen made their debut at the Carnegie Hall in 2024 and I'm anxiously awaiting some exciting news for 2026 as well. So, in the meantime, it's Overture to the Spider Being that I leave you with as we get into this block on the mainstream.

Moonchild's When You Know from the Waves album, today on your new favorite show. We also heard Flora Laurentian and Chris Dirksen's Overture to the Spider Being in that block. If you're just now getting here, I'm glad that you're here to jive a little bit with some amazing music. And as always, you're welcome to get caught back up on sites like mainstreamradio.net or nv1.org, the full website for Native Voice One, Native American Radio Network. As always, the Mainstream does play there on their live stream multiple times throughout the week, including between 9 a.m. and noon, every Monday through Friday, and even times during the weekend slots as well. So be on the lookout for that. Blues After Hours, which comes up on that Monday through Friday schedule after the Mainstream, which is also right before Native America Calling with Sean Spruce. Some pretty exciting things happening on the network at Native Voice One and NV1.org. Alana Royale before the hour is through. Also, La Zora in this block, the talented Onondaga singer, songwriter, and producer who released a flurry of songs in 2023. More immediately is some Spoon in this one from my talented Anishinaabe friend Mark Marilainen, the head of Marilainen Music and the 30-year band leader of Najawan. In 2021, they put out a space opera, and one of my favorite tracks on the album is The Path, and it just so happens to be the song getting us back into this set on the Mainstream.

listening to the mainstream. And as we get back into the music, greetings to friends of the show dialed in all over the globe, including, and at this time, KSDP, AM 830, in and around Sandpoint, Alaska. There's plenty more great music, but before going any further, I always invite you to give me a call at 1-888-362-9970. That's the full number for all things Turtle Island Tunes, Full Moon Radio, the parent company of the mainstream Gyno, and the Full Moon Radio itself. A lot of fun to be had with these various audio and visual productions and some collaborations as well. So be sure to check out all of the fun happening at mainstreamradio.net. Before this hour's up, we'll be hearing from Operelli and Miss Block and Shub and Tia Wood, in addition to John Grant and Creepshow. Now, throughout his years, the vocalist of Creepshow is also a collaborator with everyone from Elton John to Sinead O'Connor, Elbow, Robbie Williams, Kylie Minogue, just to name a few. He's been the vocalist of Creepshow since 2018, and from their Yawning Abyss, it's Money Back on the mainstream. A lot of fun to be had with these various audio and visual productions and some collaborations as well. So be sure to check out all of the fun happening at mainstreamradio.net. Before this hour's up, we'll be hearing from Operelli and Miss Block and Shub and Tia Wood, in addition to John Grant and Creepshow. Now, throughout his

0: their yawning abyss, it's Money Back on the main screen.
1: You wanna yuck like a duck from the can. You thought the fight would be all aspect of spam. I don't believe that any more than you do. I don't know anyone's dirty as you. You want your money back? I didn't think so. You want your money back? I didn't think so. You want your money back? I didn't think so. Now give me five more, baby, too slow. You want your money back? I didn't think so. You want your money back? I didn't think so. You want your money back? I didn't think so. Now give me five more, baby, too slow.
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0: Syria, your choices. Limousu, your devices. You can't hope to live forever. In this state, grow up whatever. Penny, pounds, dollar bills, signed agreements, debt bills, appreciation, monetary, big and cryptocurrency.
1: You tell me about it as fancy as you. You think this thing is coming off of your crew. You think you're marshal on the way to the school. You think you're lounging like the skates by the pool. No, sir, you're not too lay away. I'm not surprised that you are acting this way.

Chubb, and one of the big winners at the 2026 Juno Awards, Cree and Salish singer Tia Wood. That's Victorious on your new favorite show, The Mainstream. Before that was Alana Royale's Trouble Is. And from Creep Show's Yawning Abyss release, it was Money Back that got us into the set. Before officially parting ways and me stepping out of the studio, I want to take this quick opportunity to thank you for spending some of your time with me here today. As always, I look forward to staying in touch. 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That's a joke. Please don't do that to Brett Maybe, P.O. Box 252, Salamanca, New York, 14779. Before the hour is officially up, Mohawk actor and singer Brent Thomas Dibo, but not before Teed, and this one from one of the most quietly fascinating new voices in indie art pop. And when I say quiet, I mean quiet. Operelli herself even goes on to say that her sound is, quote, tiptoe music. You might remember the earlier project of War and Peace, which she started at 17. From Operelli's Flutters Away, it's a leaving as I get ready to leave for the time being here on the Mainstream.

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This program is a collaboration between KUII staff and community programs created to uplift our spirits, share good news, and remind us of the strength that lives within our community. I'm Monica Navamsa, and I'm grateful to be sharing this time with you. Whether you're listening from at home or on the road or at work, we invite you to pause with us for a few moments of reflection, positivity, and connection. Today's theme is gratitude. I use this theme to reflect on life, my relationships, and the purpose that Hopi Life brings to us throughout the year. The song True to Myself by Ziggy Marley speaks to staying grounded despite what life brings our way. We can only find happiness and balance when we stay true to ourselves. For me, this is purpose and values. As you listen, notice what thoughts or feelings come up for you. There's no right or wrong, just listen and allow the music to meet you where you are.

0: myself.
1: Welcome back. Our first story of good news comes from beyond our community. Today we're sharing a positive story about global pop star Olivia Rodrigo donating $1 million to leading Native American health organization. 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For good news closer to home, I want to acknowledge the role of our taha'am. I had the pleasure of running into my taha today. He helped me realize that I was carrying more than I should and worry. Just the short moment we had to talk gave me permission to let it go. I appreciate our culture and the way we are taught to support and mentor one another. Today, my taha art gave me this gift. Asqali, your support matters, and we are grateful for each of you who support your nieces and nephews and your grandchildren.

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I'm Monica Navamsa, signing off from KUII Hopi Public Radio. 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
2: Na izono e mana yanu pe matua na Ivan set ne yan pahan matua na ina laral set ne pe ina Ivan set ne jenya na hongo wa na songo pangaksing na. My name is Yvonne Sidney. My Hopi name is Sun Waimana. My mother is Laurel Sidney and my father is Ivy Sidney Jr. I am Bear Clan of the village of Sungopave. I will be motioning a song. The song talks about a prayer for the Hopi children so they may continue to live long, happy, strong lives. School.

Lumatalong ba di diuseng gitamo navik emaing. 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

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Yo, I must say, I always feel so much joy and positivity when we pass through your area. 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

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This is Bunny Rugs. Say, whoa, whoa, whoa, yay. Them are the reggae ambassador, Hope Radio. And all my Hope brethren and sisters, we love you. Every Thursday, tune in. 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Champion Station. Bunny Rugs from Third World said that. KUYI. The best.

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1: 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The contest asks students to write about their future career and how they plan to achieve it. Winning entries may receive a $529 contribution toward an AZ529 Education Savings Plan account. Contest rules and more information are available at az529.gov.
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